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3: this pact and it was Banu Umayyah. So Banu Umayyah abstained from Hilf al-Fudul. Banu Umayyah is one of the most powerful tribes and of course a tribe that showed notable hostility to the Prophet sallallahu alaihi wasallam when he started his da'wah. For the most part, this was one of the tribes that did not accept Islam and that abstained from accepting the conditions that the Prophet sallallahu alaihi wasallam proposed through Islam. So they came together and it was also called Hilf al-Mutayyibin. They dipped, which is the pact or the pledge of the perfumed, because they dipped their hands in henna or some tlib, and then they put it on the Kaaba all together, and they pledged that they will stand together now for the support of those that are oppressed. Anyone that is wronged will collectively have their rights upheld by all of these tribes together, these powerful tribes and these powerful people. So it was a turning point in the history of Mecca. And you've got to understand, I mean, when you look through the history of Mecca and Medina, these are people, you know, that would go to war for hundreds of years because someone killed somebody else's camel. I mean, literally, all right? If you read about what started the Balsus War or the Fijar, all of these different wars, Arab wars, it was something so silly. It would start off with a petty conflict that would just evolve into an all-out war between tribes, right? So this is a later on, as we all know, he said, لو دعيت إلى مثله في الإسلام لأجبت الدعي. If I was called to something similar to it in Islam, I would listen to the caller. I would respond to the caller. Meaning, even if someone was to initiate حلف الفضول now, this pact of justice now, I would respond to that call. Now that hadith, the Prophet ﷺ is indicating that if a similar pact is called, or if anything is invoked of the nature of Hilf al-Fudul, that I will be the first to join it. In another narration, the Prophet ﷺ said, from Abd al-Rahman ibn Auf, شَهِدْتُ مَا عُمَامَتِي حِلْفِ الْمُطَيِّبِينَ He said that I witnessed with my uncles the pact of the perfumed, referring to Hilf al-Fudul. He says, فَمَا أُحِبُّ أَنْ كُثَهُ He said that I would not want to sever it وَلَوْ بِحُمْرِ النِّعْمِ, even if I was to be given red camels in exchange. Red camels, of course, were the most prized possession, the most prized assets of the Arabs. And the Prophet ﷺ said, I would not sever حلف الفضول even if you gave me all the money in the world. There is nothing that would cause me to sever it. So that indicates what? That the حلف, the pact, was still intact. It still was upheld and to be maintained. The one that was taken that time, even after Islam. And even though many of the participants of the agreement did not become Muslim, not everyone that was in that room or belonged to those tribes accepted Islam, the Prophet ﷺ said he's still willing to uphold that pact with all of those people, even if they were rejecting him now as a prophet, so long as they were maintaining the principles that were agreed upon in that pact. And he continued to act upon it after Islam. Now, what would make this hadith very powerful is to analyze when the Prophet ﷺ said this. Meaning what? If the Prophet ﷺ said this in Mecca, when he was still undergoing persecution, and the people came to him and said, well, what do we do about Hilf al-Fudul? And he's in a position of weakness. He's a minority in Mecca as Muslims. They're persecuted. And the Prophet ﷺ said, we'll still maintain it if they want to maintain it. Well, it's easy to say that when you're one of the oppressed. And when you're one of the persecuted. But when did the Prophet ﷺ say this? According to the majority of the scholars of hadith, it was after Fatah Mecca, after the conquest of Mecca, meaning when the Prophet ﷺ was at the height of his power, when he solidified power over Mecca and Medina, and the Prophet ﷺ says, you know what? That hilf, that pact is still intact, even with those that chose to remain upon idolatry. That's powerful, because the Prophet ﷺ is saying that he will continue to be held accountable because he now belongs to the ruling class, that we will continue to ensure accountability across the board, even though the Prophet ﷺ could have absolved it. The reason why many of the scholars of hadith say that this discussion took place after Fatah Mecca, after the conquest of Mecca, is because after the conquest of Mecca, the Meccans, the Muslims, were really confused about what was upheld and what was not to be upheld. Whether that was in theology, or whether that was in seemingly virtuous things that took place before Islam. So for example, in their theology, the Muslims did not know what to maintain of Hajj. Because there was a Hajj in the days of ignorance, some semblance of the Hajj of Ibrahim alayhi salam and the prophets, but it was way off. And the Muslims didn't know what parts of it would be upheld and what parts of it would be disregarded. Prominently, Allah subhanahu wa ta'ala discusses in the Quran, إِنَّ الصَّفَى وَالْمَرْوَةَ مِنْ شَعَائِرِ اللَّهِ فَمَنْ حَجَّ الْبَيْتَ وَاعْتَمَرَ فَلَا جُنَاحَ عَلَيْهِ أَنْ يَطَّوَّفَ بِهِمَا. That Safa and Marwa are from the rituals of Allah subhanahu wa ta'ala, from the signs of Allah subhanahu wa ta'ala. Whoever goes to Hajj or Umrah, then there is no blame on them if they perform the rituals there, because the Muslims didn't know. So does this mean now we only do tawaf and we do away with sa'i? What parts of Hajj are parts of Hajj? So Allah subhanahu wa ta'ala affirmed the parts of Hajj that were correct, and the Messenger alayhi salatu wasalam disregarded the parts that were not from the original Hajj. Likewise now with their societal contracts. When the Messenger alayhi salatu wasalam stood up, and this is just to understand the spirit in which this hadith came, when the Prophet sallallahu alayhi wasalam stood up and he gave his farewell speech, okay, his khutbatul wada' in Mecca, his farewell speech in Mecca, the Prophet sallallahu alayhi wasalam condemned usury, he condemned interest in riba, and he said that whoever owes anyone else riba, it's abolished. It doesn't hold anymore. So the Prophet ﷺ clarified what pre-existing agreements held and what pre-existing agreements were to be nullified, and the Messenger alayhi salatu wasalam maintained the integrity of this particular pact, which is very powerful and very beautiful, and it gives us many rulings to take into consideration. Number one, this pact gives Muslims a precedent for the moral responsibility of all citizens to protect the weak and to speak for them, to critique the powerful, and to establish groups and pacts that lobby for social rights. There is a precedent here that's given to us in this hilf, because the Prophet ﷺ upheld the original one, and the Prophet ﷺ said, if I'm called to something like it, I will still respond to it. That this is something that is imperfect, that is perfectly congruent with the teachings of Islam and the values of Islam, that people should come amongst themselves and they should establish agreements and coalitions of this nature. And the spirit of those coalitions should be to speak for the weak, to speak for the voiceless, to raise their voices, and to lobby for their rights. So this is a precedent that we have from it. We also see that the Prophet ﷺ acknowledged through this that Muslims could work with people that were not Muslims in such pacts and coalitions. That even though there were things that were hated to the Prophet ﷺ, that the Prophet ﷺ would still be willing to partake in these types of agreements with these people. Even if there are bigger issues, right? This is where the contemporary understanding has to come in. Even if there are bigger issues that are present, if a people are coming together to form a coalition to achieve a specific noble goal, they can all cooperate for that. What's the proof of that? The Prophet ﷺ, when the people came together to establish economic justice in this case, Hilf al-Fudul was really because this man's money was not paid back to him. Did the Prophet ﷺ stand back and say, you know what? You people bury your daughters alive. You people, you know, do hajj and tawaf without clothes. You people have major, major, major issues. I'm not going to touch any of you people or have anything to do with you people because I can't stand your lifestyle. Worse than that, even before Islam, the Prophet ﷺ did not worship idols. The Prophet ﷺ did not say, you know what? You guys have to, you go deal with your shirk and deal with your burying your daughters alive and deal with all the horrible things you're doing, and then we can talk about hilf al-fudul. He didn't do that, sallallahu alayhi wasallam, because the goal was very specific and it was a noble goal in and of itself. And so long as the pact is specific to that goal and not a general alliance, to where the presence in that alliance could be taken as an endorsement for the other actions of other tribes or other people in that alliance, it was fine. It was okay. That's where the line has to be drawn. And the Prophet ﷺ was still willing to affirm that. The same man, alayhi salatu wasalam, who when he walked into Mecca and he removed the idols from the haram, the Prophet ﷺ was still willing to work with these people that maintained their idolatry so long as it was for a specific noble goal, even if he still hated some of their outstanding issues. Okay, do you guys understand that concept? Is it clear from this hadith? Kind of, sort of? Inshallah. Maybe in the question and answer we'll have some more. The pact also teaches Muslims to embrace anything that's for the betterment of humanity in this life or the next. And this is a very powerful ayah in the Quran where Allah subhanahu wa ta'ala says, وَتَعَاوَنُوا عَلَى الْبِرِّ وَالتَّقْوَى, to cooperate with one another in righteousness and piety. And many of the mufassirin, they said al-birr, righteousness, refers to well-being in this world. And taqwa refers to well-being in the hereafter. So ta'awun should be based on one of the two things. And preferably, for both, ala al-birr, you either do ta'awun. For birr, you either come together for the well-being in this world, the well-being of people in this world, or you come together for the well-being of people in the hereafter through taqwa. So the nature of these alliances is that they have to come together for one of those two things. And this is something that Muslims often, well, we have to pay very close attention to, because sometimes there is a seemingly just cause, but that just cause is being hijacked by a malicious agenda. And so Muslims have to look at the pros and cons of achieving that goal, and everything should be seen in the light of achieving al-birr wa taqwa, one of the two or both, when these types of pacts and when these types of coalitions are taken. Number four, or number five, where am I? Who's taking notes? Four? All right. You don't want to be doing the sign on, you know, Number four, the pact doesn't only apply when Muslims are a minority and in a state of weakness. Rather, these types of pacts should and could be initiated when Muslims are in a position of power. Why do I mention this? Because there's this thinking that, you know what? Muslims have to settle for these types of things because right now we're weak. Once we get powerful, we don't have to worry about establishing the rights of upholding the rights of anybody else. We just want to have our rights upheld. Once we get our rights upheld, Allah subhanahu wa ta'ala gives us power, then we don't have to worry about these types of pacts and coalitions and so on and so forth. No, the Prophet ﷺ affirmed that pacts of this nature could and should be initiated even when Muslims are in a state of power, because usually the discussions of Hilf al-Fudul take place only amongst Muslim minorities or in relation to Muslim minorities. That Muslim minorities would speak about this importance of upholding a pact of this sort for the sake of someone else. Number five, the ulama say that invoking this pact is not restricted to collaboration with people of other faiths only. But a pact of this nature could also be initiated amongst Muslims to resolve disagreements amongst themselves or to uphold rights amongst themselves. All right, and I'll get to a very strong proof for that, inshallah ta'ala, in a few minutes. But the point is, can these types of pacts be established amongst Muslims? Can Muslims amongst themselves come together and say, we're going to establish a coalition that will ensure that that this takes place and that this takes place? I'll give you an example. If the masajid came together and they said, we're going to ensure that, you know, certain principles are upheld in all of the masajids so that people are not wronged. And if someone complains of something in one masjid, then all of the masajid would step in. Or if something happens here, then all of us would come together. Or if one masjid is struggling, all of us will come together to uplift that masjid. These types of coalitions are good. They're good. Any type of pact, and it can be binding Islamically. It can be taken as a contract of sorts where people come together and say, we will uphold the rights of so-and-so, even if it's purely amongst Muslims or used to resolve disagreements amongst Muslims, then we should do so. I'm on number six, right? Number six, the ulama say that the Prophet sallallahu alaihi wasallam, when he said, هَلْ تُرْزَقُونَ وَتُنْصَرُونَ إِلَّا بِضْعَفَائِكُمْ, are you supported or given victory by Allah subhanahu wa ta'ala except by how you treat your poor? The Prophet sallallahu alaihi wasallam was showing that barakah, blessings, come to a society as a whole when they uphold the rights of the weakest. There is a very powerful point that we don't see in many books here. In Mecca, you know what Hilf al-Fudul did for them? Because we know that dhulm ruins a society. The presence of oppression ruins a society. It leads to a society being devoid of blessings and horrible things happening to that society as a whole, because eventually that lack of accountability leads to everyone suffering. But you know what happened in Mecca? In Mecca, when these tribes came together and did Hilf al-Fudul, it actually led to a boom in their economy, because people from other countries and other tribes were now less hesitant to do business with the people in Mecca. SubhanAllah. So particularly there was a boom. If you read in Tariq al-Arab, in the history of the Arabs and the history of Mecca in particular, a boom in business from Yemen. Okay? Because there was an understanding that we're going to get wronged if we go into business with people in Mecca. When they opened that up and when the news of Hilf al-Fudul spread, it led to more blessing in their economic transactions. All right? So this leads to the betterment of society as a whole. When people come together and they do this, Allah subhanahu wa ta'ala opens doors for that society, even if it's not a Muslim society. If all non-Muslims came together in a society and said, you know what, we're going to uphold the rights of the weak, we're going to establish justice, Allah would place barakah, blessing, in that society for that reason. And that's a powerful lesson that we take from the history of the Meccans. In this situation. Lastly, was this pact ever invoked after Islam in effect? Okay? Was this pact ever invoked after Islam in effect? So we know that the Prophet ﷺ, in principle, he confirmed it in Islam. and said I would oblige if I was called to similar agreements and similar pacts to do this type of stuff. But did it ever actually happen? This is a powerful incident that took place not too long after the Prophet sallallahu alaihi wasallam. It took place about 70 years after the Prophet sallallahu alaihi wasallam. The Emir of Medina was Uthman ibn Abi Sufyan, and he wronged the man and he refused to pay him back his money. Now realize the Prophet ﷺ particularly wanted to establish this type of accountability for leadership. He's saying that even now when I'm in power, Hilf al-Fudur should stand. These types of pacts should stand. So Uthman ibn Abi Sufyan wronged this man, and he's the governor of Medina. He's the Amir of Medina, and he refused to give this man back his money. Al-Husayn ibn Ali, radiallahu anhuma, he stood up. And he said, Wallahi, la in lam tu'id lahu mala, la unadi anna bi hilf al-fudul. Al Husayn was from Banu Hashim. And so he stood up and he said, I swear by Allah, if you do not give him back his money, then I will invoke hilf al-fudul. Guess who else stood up? Abdullah ibn Zubayr. And he was from Banu Asad, the tribe of Khadija radiallahu ta'ala anha. Banu Asad. And Abdullah ibn Zubayr stood up and he said, and I will invoke Hilf al-Fudul too. So the original tribe, the descendants of the people that ratified that original pact started to stand up. Abdurrahman ibn al-Harith, he stood up and said, wa ana ma'akum. Muhammad ibn Talha from Banu Zuhra, he stood up and said, and I am with you, wa ana ma'akum. And because they all stood up and they invoked Hilf al-Fudul, Uthman ibn Abi Sufyan gave the man back his money and he backed off. So not only was this a pact that could be invoked in principle or something similar to it, but it was something that the Prophet ﷺ invoked in spirit. And of course, in conclusion, you know, Rasulullah ﷺ, of course, was bothered by the practices of Quraysh even as a young man. He never was comfortable with their practices. He wasn't comfortable with their immorality. He wasn't comfortable with their shirk, with their polytheism. He wasn't comfortable with their injustice and dhulm, but the Prophet ﷺ was always eager to improve whatever conditions he was capable of improving. And as Muslims, we should take a great lesson in that, that the dhulm, because it's very easy to get overwhelmed, like where do we even start in solving the problem of injustice? It's very easy for us to be overwhelmed, but the Prophet ﷺ teaches us that it is part of our deen, that we join hands with people for very specific causes, and if we can do away with conditions of oppression in some capacities, then that slowly chips away at the spirit that allows oppression to be maintained and allows injustice to be maintained. We ask Allah subhanahu wa ta'ala to use us to establish justice amongst our communities, both internally within the Muslim community and generally in our society as a whole, and we ask Allah subhanahu wa ta'ala to bring ease to those who are suffering. Allahumma ameen. Is going to be building off of what we talked about last week. And it deals with this notion of strength. Now, I know that it's been, you know, it seems like an eternity since we covered the ahadith on seeking leadership and seeking power and what that means. But particularly this idea of showing strength, displaying strength even when you're vulnerable. Displaying strength, showing strength as a community, and seeking strength even when you are vulnerable. Actually covering up your vulnerabilities and insisting on strength, insisting on power. Now, what do I mean by that? There's a very famous hadith where the Prophet sallallahu alaihi wasallam, he said that the strong believer is more beloved to Allah subhanahu wa ta'ala than the weak believer. So there is a concept of strength being preferred. There's also the hadith of the Prophet sallallahu alaihi wasallam, al-yadul ulya khayrun min al-yadis sufla. The upper hand is better than the lower hand. Al-yadul ulya il-munfiqa. The upper hand is the giving hand, and al-yadis sufla, the lower hand is the receiving hand. So the Prophet sallallahu alaihi wasallam giving preference to the upper hand, to the higher hand, to the giving hand. This idea of seeking out financial strength, physical strength, al-mu'minu al-qawi. There's a physical strength to that. There's also an emotional and mental strength to that. If you think about what it took to push the Sahaba through all of the years of disappointment that they faced, through all of the hardships that they faced, through the persecution. How does a man like Ammar ibn Yasir radiallahu ta'ala anhu, who watched both of his parents slaughtered in front of him, rise up and remain motivated despite what he has seen? So there's a strength that displays itself in renewed motivation, not refusing to despair. There is strength in influence. I don't know if any of you remember the khutbah I gave after the passing of Muhammad Ali, rahimahullah ta'ala, where I mentioned that, some of the mashayikh, some of the scholars said that salatul ghaib, that there should be janazas prayed for him all over the Muslim world. There were scholars in the Muslim world that were saying this. And some people said, well, why? Because, there are scholars that passed away that are more religious in the sense that they're people of knowledge and things of that sort. But the only person the Prophet ﷺ ever prayed salat al-ghaib for, salat al-ghaib, janazah prayer for, without being present, was Najashi, was the ruler of Abyssinia. Even though the biography of Najashi suggests that he was a barely practicing Muslim. But the influence and the good he brought to Islam with his strength made him so beloved that Jibreel came to the Prophet ﷺ the day that Najashi died, thousands of miles away, and said that you should gather and you should pray janazah for him even though he is not present amongst you. So Muhammad Ali rahimahullah, for example, what was he able to do for Islam? What was he able to do for the Muslims with his strength and with his influence? One sentence from Muhammad Ali is more effective than 1,000 minbars, right? Than 1,000 pulpits of imams, imam speaking. So there's the strength of influence. So this idea of strength and displaying strength, displaying resilience, and not showing your vulnerabilities. So, recognizing that people respect a sense of strength and a sense of resilience. So which hadith are we covering here to really start off this discussion? It's actually the very famous hadith, and it comes in two narrations. One is, Allahumma a'izz al-Islam bi ahad al-umarain. O Allah, give victory to Islam through one of the two Umars. The other one is, Allahumma a'izz al-Islam bi ahab al-umarain ilayk. O Allah, give victory to Islam to the more beloved of the two Umars to you. This hadith, you've heard it many times probably, because we speak about a very famous man through this hadith, and that is Umar ibn al-Khattab radiallahu ta'ala anhu. Who's the other Umar here? Abu Jahl, Amir ibn Hisham. Amir ibn Hisham. Now, why did the Prophet ﷺ make dua for one of these two people to become Muslim? And he made dua for this when the Muslims were oppressed. He made dua for this when Muslims were unable to proclaim their Islam publicly. And he made dua for two of the most hostile people to Islam. And the Prophet ﷺ asked Allah to guide the more beloved of them, the more beloved of them to him. Now obviously this is after they accept deen, that Allah subhanahu wa ta'ala sees khayr, some goodness in some people. So even while they're in a state of rebellion, Allah knows what they're capable of and that their ending will be good. And that's why the Prophet sallallahu alaihi wasallam, though sometimes he cursed people, sometimes he invoked curses on people, for the most part the habit of the Prophet sallallahu alaihi wasallam was to pray for guidance rather than to pray for destruction, because there's still a potential of good. But why these two men? Why them in particular? Now, a lot of times people confuse Abu Lahab and Abu Jahl. Who was closer to the Prophet ﷺ, Abu Lahab or Abu Jahl? Abu Lahab. Abu Lahab was his uncle. Abu Lahab slaughtered animals to celebrate his birth. Abu Lahab, two of the sons of Abu Lahab were engaged to two daughters of the Prophet ﷺ. Abu Lahab was his neighbor. Abu Lahab was far closer to the Prophet ﷺ, more beloved to the Prophet ﷺ than Abu Jahl or Umar ibn al-Khattab. But the Prophet ﷺ, and he was a man of influence, he was a man of great strength and influence, but the Prophet ﷺ saw something very particular about Amir ibn Hisham and Umar ibn al-Khattab. That there is something about those two men that their qualities could be used for the sake of Islam. So let's start with Abu Jahl. Abu Jahl, by the way, a lot of people don't know this, his sister was the mother of Umar ibn al-Khattab. So Abu Jahl is actually Umar's khal, his maternal uncle. He was about the age of the Prophet ﷺ, Umar radiallahu anhu was in his 20s when he accepted Islam. So that whole famous story of the people gathering behind Umar was 25 or 26 years old. Young man. Abu Jahl, on the other hand, was senior. He was closer to the Prophet in age, maybe a year or two younger than him. And he's Umar's uncle. Abu Jahl comes from a famous tribe, and it was a tribe that would compete with Banu Hashim, and that was Banu Makhzum. Banu Makhzum. So Banu Makhzum and Banu Hashim were always in competition for the royalty or for the elite status of Mecca. Umar radiallahu anhu, his father was from Banu Adi, but of course he has affiliation to Banu Makhzum because his mother is the sister of Abu Jahl. So there's possibly that, to bring someone from the opposing tribe, that the Prophet ﷺ wishes to show that this is not a religion of Banu Hashim. This is not a religion of Banu Abd al-Manaf. This is a religion of all people. And so the Prophet ﷺ wished for someone powerful from another tribe, particularly a competing tribe, to accept Islam, because that would automatically dispel what was common to the Arabs, that religion and practice and culture and superiority were all based upon one's tribe. And Rasulullah ﷺ wanted to shed that. And you know, you don't need to look further than the fact that the first false prophet was Musaylimah al-Kadhab. Musaylimah the liar, the first false messenger to arrive in this ummah, who caused great trauma and fitna to the ummah. And what was his call? His singular call was that I'm from Banu Hanifa, they're from Banu Hashim. So there is a point to this, that there is something good about wanting someone from an opposing tribe, a rival tribe of influence, to come to Islam, which would unite the people and bring them together and show that Islam is not constricted to any tribe. Abu Jahl's nickname before Abu Jahl was also what? Does anyone know? Abu al-Hakam, the father of wisdom. He was a man who was extremely wise. He was a man of poetry. He was a man that was learned, that was literate. He was a man who had many, you know, who had many skills and qualities. So he's a learned man. And the Prophet ﷺ liked that about Abu Jahl. And that was unique for that time. However, the Prophet ﷺ said that it's a sin to call him Abu al-Hakam. Actually, he said, whoever calls him Abu al-Hakam, فَلْيَسْتَغْفِرِ اللَّهِ, should seek forgiveness from Allah subhanahu wa ta'ala, because there's no wisdom and there's no knowledge in the way that he reacted to the message of Rasulullah sallallahu alayhi wa sallam. So there's that concept, the father of wisdom. He was strong. He was the same stature as Umar, a huge, huge, huge man. In the Battle of Badr, when he died, Abdullah bin Mas'ud literally had to climb up Abu Jahl, like stand on his chest. And Abu Jahl said, لَقَدْ ارْتَقَيْتَ مُرْتَقًا صَعْبًا يَا رُوَيْعَ الْغَنَبِ. You're climbing a huge mountain, you shepherd of sheep. You know, he was prideful even as he was laying down. Huge stature. So he's strong in mentally. He's a learned man. He's a person from an opposing or the rival tribe. He's a person of influence. He's a person of physical strength. He's someone who takes great pride in his people. He's also the greatest threat to the Prophet ﷺ. Hence, he earns the distinction, the Fir'aun of this ummah. He is the Pharaoh of this ummah. That's, you know, if you think about all the characters that existed from the enemies of the Prophet ﷺ, to get the title the Pharaoh of the ummah, that says something about you. But think about it. He murdered the first Muslims. He was the first one to actually murder people that accepted Islam, and he murdered them in the most horrific way. So he was the first person to murder the Muslims for saying La ilaha illallah. He was the one that imposed the boycott on Banu Hashim and Banu Muttalib. So he had the power to impose the boycott on the Prophet ﷺ and his families, which led to the deaths of Khadija radiallahu anha and Abu Talib and the suffering of the Muslims. And he was the one who plotted the assassination of the Prophet sallallahu alaihi wasallam. There's a lot of evil under his belt. He's the one who riled up the troops for Badr, and who he had the audacity when the Prophet sallallahu alaihi wasallam was making du'a on the day of Badr, Abu Jahl made a counter du'a. Like he mocked the Prophet sallallahu alaihi wasallam. So this is a man who contains many strong qualities, and he's a great threat. So the Prophet ﷺ sees that this is a man that if he was to become Muslim, imagine what he could do. Look at some of the peers of Abu Jahl. Khalid ibn al-Walid, when he became Muslim, look what he did. Look at Amr ibn al-As, radiallahu anhu, what he did. Look at Ikramah, his son, what he did. All of them, you know, fought and strove for the sake of Allah subhanahu wa ta'ala and went on to do amazing things. So Abu Jahl had qualities. Had he used them for good, he would have been an amazing Muslim. And it shows you the heart of the Prophet sallallahu alaihi wasallam, by the way, that the Prophet sallallahu alaihi wasallam did not let the hatred that was being shown to him by Abu Jahl stop him from making dua for his guidance. Because he still saw at the end of the day this would be beneficial to the public and to society and to the deen if he was to come and become a Muslim. So he didn't let that hostility that was being shown to him by Abu Jahl stop him. Umar ibn Khattab radiallahu anhu, similar, right? Very smart, very wise, very learned, physically very strong. He was a little bit more raw than Abu Jahl because he was younger than Abu Jahl, but because of his strength and because of his pride, because of his skill, he ascended the ranks very quickly. But Umar radiallahu ta'ala anhu has a lot of these qualities as well. He's the flag bearer of Banu Adi, and his mother is from Banu Makhzum, and he's someone that everybody feared. So Umar radiallahu ta'ala anhu was a feared man. And what happened the day that he became Muslim? The day he became Muslim, Abdullah bin Mas'ud radiallahu ta'ala anhu said that the Islam of Umar was izzah. It was honor, it was victory, it was dignity. Why? The Muslims used to be holed up in these little houses, you know, trying to, you know, these weak people that were slaves and former slaves and people without tribe and people that belonged to the lowest class. And Umar radiallahu anhu comes in, he becomes Muslim, he says, all of you get behind me. They walk out proclaiming, La ilaha illallah, Muhammadur Rasulullah. He goes to Abu Jahl.

behind him. They could literally hide behind him, and Umar radiallahu anhu would take care of the people that would stomp on them and burn them and whip them. They stood behind Umar. But Umar's strength after Islam was combined with humility that was unprecedented. So for example, this proud, strong man, what did he used to call Bilal radiallahu ta'ala anhu? He used to humble himself to Bilal. And he used to say, our master who was freed by our master. Bilal was our master who was freed by our master. Because Abu Bakr radiallahu ta'ala anhu freed him. He would humble himself to Ibn Mas'ud. You know, he would literally have to get on his knees to be face to face, to be eye to eye with some of these people. But subhanAllah, the humility of Umar tamed his power. It tamed his strength. So he only exerted it for good. But the Prophet ﷺ making dua for that shows you something. It tells you something about how the Messenger ﷺ views strength. And what was Umar's motto? You know, Umar radiallahu anhu, when he came in to Islam, he said, wait a minute, aren't we on truth? What are we hiding for? Right? And sometimes that led him to mistakes as well. Because on the Treaty of Hudaybiyah, Umar radiallahu anhu said, أَلَسْنَا عَلَى الْحَقِّ, we're on the truth, they're on falsehood, let's go fight. But the point is that Umar radiallahu anhu always saw this, he had this great sense of pride. We're on the truth, we don't have anything to shy away from. And there is a dua that Umar radiallahu ta'ala anhu made, and it's a very, very, very powerful dua. It's actually really hard to translate. But he said, اللهم إني أشكو إليك عجز الثقة وجلدة الفاجر. اللهم إني أشكو إليك عجز الثقة وجلدة الفاجر. Which means, and it's a hard thing to translate. Right? I know we've got some people that would make an attempt, but it means, oh Allah, I complain to you of the incompetence or the weakness of the trustworthy people, of people that are people of thiqa, people of truth. I complain to you of their incompetence or their weakness. Jaldat al-Fajr is the strength of the wicked. That a wicked person is proud, and a person upon truth is either weak or incompetent and incapable. Ajz is, of course, a sense of being incapable. So Umar radiallahu anhu did not feel like we should ever feel weak or we should ever feel incapable, no matter what our circumstances are. And he wanted that to show itself in every context, and he himself is the greatest embodiment of that. And the Prophet ﷺ saw great good in the coming of Islam, to Islam of Umar radiallahu ta'ala anhu. So the appearance of strength, showing power. There are many different examples of this. You know, in the Battle of Uhud, Abu Dujana radiallahu ta'ala anhu, he came out and he was strutting. He was strutting, he was showing off his moves, and the Sahaba felt like it was arrogance, it was boasting. A lot of people were looking at Abu Dujana like, the Prophet ﷺ can't be happy with this. He had his red bandana on, he was out there showing off, taunting the enemy. He literally was strutting. And the Prophet ﷺ, he said that Allah hates this type of strutting, except in these circumstances. So right now, it's all good. Allah subhanahu wa ta'ala does not like this type of behavior, that type of showing off in a way and taunting and boasting, except in these circumstances, that Abu Dujana was basically showing the enemy, we're not afraid. We're not scared of you, right? And that's something that, you know, Zayd, you do a lot of that, right? There's a lot of strutting. You got to calm down with the strutting, right? But that's something that's very powerful, that the Prophet ﷺ appreciated that. And there is a Quranic precedent to that as well. What does Allah say? وَأَعِدُّوا لَهُمْ مَا اسْتَطَعْتُمْ مِنْ قُوَّةٍ. You know, that doesn't mean fight them. It means أَعِدُّوا لَهُمْ مَا اسْتَطَعْتُمْ مِنْ قُوَّةٍ. Strike fear by showing strength. It's talking about in the context of battle, show them your power, show them your strength, show them that you're not afraid. Line up in a way that shows, that would intimidate them. You know, it literally means intimidate them. And in these situations, obviously in battle, you don't want to be weak. So as humble, these Muslims who were standing up at night, making dua, you know, asking Allah for victory, that were so humble, and some of them had, you know, like these excuses for swords to fight with, but when they stood in battle, they stood with their best clothes,

They stood with pride. They looked like they were ready. And they were completely unafraid. And that was something that Allah subhanahu wa ta'ala praised. There is one incident that took place. I actually was going to do a lecture at ICNA on this. Changed my mind. Now I have to change my speech for ICNA. Just because I felt like this was such, subhanAllah, a powerful incident that took place. In the Battle of Qadisiyah, which was the battle with the Persians, the Persian Empire used to employ elephants in battle. So they literally would bring forth these elephants that would stomp on the opposing army. Okay? Stomp on the opposing army. You know? And subhanAllah, if you can just imagine the scene at that time, how do we deal with elephants that are trained to go mow down an army? So while the Muslims were trying to figure out their plan to deal with the elephants, Al-Qa'qa'a radiallahu anhu, Al-Qa'qa'a ibn Amr, great companion, a man who was a very strong man, he came up with this idea. He said, you know what? كَمَا لَهُمْ فِيَلَا نَصْنَعُ نَحْنُ فِيَلَا. They have elephants, we need to figure out a way to make elephants. They're like, what are you talking about? So he took the camels and he did something with the camels and dressed them with something, put some kind of structure, the hoj on top of them, which was the hut that used to carry people, then put some sort of cloth on top of it, and he made the camels look huge. And so when the camels came forth, the elephants turned around and ran away because they didn't know what those things were. So they were terrified of these beasts because we've never seen any beasts like this before. And it worked in battle. So this is what it is. You know, come out, just like they have elephants, we need to make elephants. If as Muslims we're feeling disadvantaged, you know, the irony is not lost on the Republican and Democrat symbols here, but we need to come up with, we need to show an appearance of strength. And that's a methodology. It worked. They said, you know what? We just got to figure out a way to turn them away to show that we're not intimidated. So that appearance of strength also showed itself most predominantly there in battle. So, strength is something that, as we mentioned, has to be governed with strength first and foremost against yourself to make sure that you yourself do not become unjust. That was the beauty of Umar radiallahu ta'ala anhu, that his strength did not lead him to a place of arrogance, but instead it led him to humility, and he knew when to exert that power and exert that strength. And showing that strength and displaying a lack of vulnerability is a manhaj, it's a methodology. What are some other contexts? Imam Malik, rahimahullah, he talked about thiyab al-shuhra. Thiyab al-shuhra, translation of thiyab al-shuhra would be flashy clothes, I guess, or the clothes of fame, the clothes of power. Okay, so a person wears distinguishing clothes. And Imam Malik, rahimahullah, used to wear the best clothes. And he wanted imams as well. And this was also the way that Imam Abu Hanifa, rahimahullah, Imam Abu Hanifa not only used to wear the best clothes, Imam Abu Hanifa would buy clothes for his students. He'd buy their shoes, he'd buy their clothes. I'm not Imam Abu Hanifa, not in ilm, nor will I buy you any shoes. All right, just to make that very clear. But he used to buy clothes, he used to buy shoes, he used to spend on his students because he had that much money because he was a merchant before he took the journey of knowledge and after. So Imam Malik, rahimahullah, was asked about thiyab al-shuhra, the look that he had, the wearing of certain clothes that indicated status. And he saw that it was important for the scholars to be respected. So to him, he saw that it was important for the scholars to be revered and to wear something that would distinguish them. Of course, that didn't mean that they were to be arrogant, that this has to come with modesty, this doesn't justify extravagance, but it means something. Umar radiallahu ta'ala anhu raised the salaries of all government workers when he became the Khalifa and the scholars because he did not want them to be I don't know if bribable is a word, all right? But he didn't want people to bribe them. And so he wanted them to be well off and self-sufficient so that they could display a sense of dignity. When the scholars are beggars, it's going to lead to an opposite extreme, right? And we see the effects of that, by the way, right? And so, you know, subhanAllah, I'm not going to talk about which Muslim countries, but I've been to many Muslim countries where because the imams and because the scholars are so
They're so low in terms of their salary and they pay, they can be bought. Or they, you know, they're forced in a position of compromise. So the Prophet ﷺ wanted scholars and he wanted imams and he wanted people that had responsibility to be able to display some sort of izzah, some sort of self-sufficiency, not to become extravagant, not to become, you know, businessmen, but to be independent. And that was an important part of the way that these people used to think. And, you know, you think about, and this is actually something very powerful, Abdullah ibn Mubarak, rahimahullah, who was a great scholar, one of the greatest of the generations following the companions of the Prophet sallallahu alaihi wasallam, and he was extremely wealthy because of what he used to do before he became a scholar. And he continued being a merchant even after he became a scholar. And because of that, you have Sufyan ibn Uyayna, Sufyan al-Thawri, Hamad ibn Salama, Hamad ibn Zayd, Al-Fudayl ibn Iyad, Ismail ibn Ulayya. These are people that are of the greatest scholars of the Ummah. He used to spend on them. So basically, he used to give them all their money so that they didn't have to worry about that, so that they could worry about doing the work of ilm. And he used to say that لَوْلَا هَؤُلَاء مَا تَجَرْتُ. He said, if it wasn't for these six people, I would not work anymore. But I do it so that these people can focus and that they can be dignified and that they can be strong and they can be independent and they can be respected in society. Likewise, on a community level, on a societal level, and I think I mentioned this already, but just because it fits with the topic, with Umar ibn Abdul Aziz, rahimahullah ta'ala, when Umar ibn Abdul Aziz assumed the khilafah and he wanted to strip the masajid of all of the ornaments and all of the different structures and things that were there, and some of the scholars told Umar ibn Abdul Aziz, it's important for us to be on par with the churches and the other places of worship that we're interacting with. So we don't have to be extravagant. We don't have to get a chandelier from Turkey that has to be hand-delivered, or carpet that's made in Muscat to cover the entire masjid, and you know there are no spaces. We're okay. But at the same time, this idea of having a place that looks respectable, having a place that shows strength, that shows dignity, that means something. And that's why the Muslims took their architecture very serious in history. And the scholars encouraged that the Muslims were pioneers. They were architects of architecture, right? They showed the beauty of architecture with Islamic themes because they understood this notion. How does this play out in many different contexts? The Prophet ﷺ, some of the scholars mention in this idea of displaying strength, and making use of strength no matter what, that the Prophet ﷺ had the swords that were made in Rome and Persia. So the Prophet ﷺ only had the best swords. The Prophet ﷺ made sure that he equipped himself with whatever was at his disposal, and that the Prophet ﷺ had the best of everything. So prestige can be harmful. Strength can be harmful. Power can be harmful. All of these things can be harmful. But it is not for the Muslims to put themselves in positions of vulnerability or to display weakness and vulnerability. Now, I go back to Muhammad Ali, rahimahullah. I think the most beautiful and dignified moment of Muhammad Ali, it brings tears to my eyes every time I watch it, is when he's standing and he's, this is during the anti-war stance that he took when he refused to be drafted, and he responded back and he said, you're my opposer when I want freedom. You're my enemy when I want freedom. And he just completely shot it down. And here's this man that's bankrupt, that had his titles taken away from him, that was being denigrated in the media, that was about to go to prison, and you would not know it. He showed strength. He showed that he was unfazed. Now his family knew that he was very hurt by everything that was going on. He was feeling very vulnerable, but he continued to display that strength. And as Muslims, we should try to display that strength for the sake of those that are even more vulnerable than us, and try to uplift those that are vulnerable. And we should always seek the means of strength and the means that would allow us to be in a position of influence and a position of power where we can better adjust policies, where we can better move society. So I'm not sure if that was all coherent or not. I hope it was. But this is the concept of izzah, the concept of dignity and honor that we find from the hadith of the Prophet ﷺ. Allahumma izzal Islam bi habl umarayn ilayk.
O Allah, give victory to Islam, honor to Islam with the more beloved of the two, Umar's to you. Wallahu ta'ala a'lam.